Hi, I'm Jeannie Richardson. Welcome to Breath of the Word. May the breath of God's Spirit breathe life into you today. Today I want to share with you about the God of signs and wonders. I want to share with you how God, who is a God of signs and wonders, wants to perform miracles, signs and wonders all around you and even through you, based upon the Bible, which is the Word of God. And so I just pray right now for the spirit of wisdom and revelation. I pray right now that your heart will be filled with the light of God to know and to believe not only who He is as the God of signs and wonders, but how His miracle-working power can be released to you and through you in Jesus' mighty name. You see, the Bible says in Acts 1, Jesus told His disciples to stay in Jerusalem until they were filled with power. That word power is the word dunamis in the Greek, and it literally means miracle working power. He said, wait until you're filled with miracles, the miracle working power of my Spirit. Then you'll be able to be my witnesses. You see, God wants us to be witnesses, to share with people by demonstration and also by our words, also by our acts, who He is, the God of miracles. He wants them to know who He is, but He wants you to be filled with His power. He wants you to be filled with His dunamos before you go and share everything that He wants you to share. Why? Because He wants to demonstrate signs and wonders to you and through you, and you're going to need His power to do this. And so, of course, we know in Acts 2 that the disciples were all in one place, and suddenly there came the sound of a mighty rushing wind, and it filled the house where they were sitting. And the Bible says they began to speak in other tongues. You see, Peter stood up and he said, this is that which was spoken by the prophet Joel, that in the last days I'm going to pour out my Spirit upon all flesh. Your daughters are going to prophesy. Old men are going to dream dreams. Young men are going to see visions. These are the revelatory giftings of the Spirit of God. But you're going to be filled with power. And so as they were filled with power, as they were baptized in the Holy Spirit in power, God began to use them in signs and in wonders and demonstrate who He is among them. And He's going to do the same thing.

staying with you. You know, the Bible says after they were all filled with the Spirit, it says that they began to hear them speaking in tongues, declaring the wonderful works of God. Now we're talking about signs and wonders. Jesus is the wonderful one. They were talking about the wonderful works of God. That word wonderful means magnificent, excellent, splendid, absolutely to do great things for someone, to show favors, to show the mighty works of God. This is who He is, and this is who he is to you and in your life. And this is who He wants to flow through you to show others who He is. He is the wonderful miracle worker. He is the God of signs and of wonders. Praise God. In Acts 2, it went on to say afterwards, I'm going to show wonders in the heavens and signs in the earth. Now we're talking about signs and wonders. And so He says, I'm going to show you wonders in the heavenly realm. But He says, I'm going to show you my works here on earth, signs on the earth. And some of the signs He's going to show is what it talks about in Mark 16:17. These signs, beloved, say signs. These signs will follow those who believe. They will cast out demons. They're going to speak in new tongues. They will not be hurt by snakes or poison. And they will lay hands on the sick and they will see them recover. God is performing signs on the earth, and He's going to do it through you, beloved. As you lay hands on the sick and you see them recover, as you demonstrate His power and obey Him to step out in faith, even to lay hands on the sick, even to be able to do the things that God has called you to do with strength and power. Amen. God has always been the God of signs and wonders. It's who He is. You see, even in Romans 9:17, the scripture says about Pharaoh, even for this same purpose have I raised him up, that I might show my power, that my name might be declared throughout the earth. God demonstrated that He was the God of signs and wonders when He performed miracles through Moses to set the children of Israel free from bondage in Egypt. And God will still perform miracles to you and through you with demonstration of signs and wonders to destroy the power of the enemy even around you, and to even set people free around you in His mighty holy name. So what are signs and wonders? The word signs means something supernatural, a miracle, that by which a person or a thing is distinguished from others and known by others. It's an unusual occurrence. It transcends the common course of nature. It arouses awe and amazement, because we're talking about signs now, aren't we? It arouses amazement. You see, signs will make you wonder. Well, what a sign is, it's a marvel. It's an act so extraordinary, it inspires wonder. It's of miracles, wonder by which God authenticates a man sent by Him, or by which men prove that the cause they are sharing about is of God. You know that God will confirm His ministry through you by signs and by wonders. And so what is a sign and wonder? You know, a sign is something that you read, isn't it? You look at it and you have to ask yourself, okay, God, what are you trying to say? It's something that makes you wonder. A sign makes you wonder. And you go back to, what is that sign? And so then you ask God, okay, what are you saying through this sign? He's saying, I am the God of miracles. And many times there'll be ways that He's going to demonstrate Himself
to you and through you, and even in the environment

in the atmosphere around you that says, watch this that I'm going to do. It's a sign to you that makes you wonder. It's a sign and it's a wonder to demonstrate my dominion and my power, even where you're at. And so Jesus did many and diverse miracles, and we will too. How do I know this? In John 14:12, Jesus said, verily, verily. Now, when he repeats it, he's very serious. He says, verily, verily, I say to you, he that believes on me, the works that I do shall he do, and greater works than these shall he do, because I go to the Father. Jesus said, if you believe on me, you're going to do even greater works. Think about what Jesus did, raising the dead, casting out demons, healing the sick, turning water to wine. Now he's saying here, if you believe in me, you're going to do even greater works. Now we know that the most important thing that a person can do, the greatest thing they can do, other than receiving Jesus as their Lord and Savior, is actually leading somebody else into new life in Christ, evangelizing, bringing people to the Lord. We know that's the greatest work. But you see, he confirms his word with signs and wonders and miracles. And he wants you to step into this realm and watch and see how he will confirm his word through you with signs and wonders, even with the greater works. Beloved, God has called you to the greater works. This is what Jesus said. And you see, the apostles walked in signs and wonders, and they walked in boldness. In Acts 2, verse 43, the Bible says that fear came upon every soul, and many wonders and signs were done by the apostles. When people saw how the Spirit of God came upon the disciples of Christ, they were filled with awe. Beloved, when people see how the Spirit of God comes upon you, the people around you will be in awe of the God that you serve. They will see and perceive that you have been with the Lord, and you will begin to operate in wonders and signs, just as the apostles did. Remember, when Jesus said these signs will follow those that believe, he didn't say, they're going to only follow the disciples. They're only going to follow those that are physically with me right now. He said, those who believe. Are you a believer? Do you believe that Jesus came in the flesh, was the Son of God, born of a virgin, died on the cross, risen again? Accepting him as your Lord and Savior, he lives on the inside of you. If you believe in Jesus, he will perform miracles to you and through you, because these signs will follow those who believe in my name. It wasn't just for the apostles and the disciples that walked with Jesus in that day. It's for you right now. And I want to tell you a secret. I'm going to tell you a secret that many in the church world don't know. In the hardest and in the darkest situations, that is where you're going to see the most miracles. Let me tell you a story. I remember one time there was a woman that I met, and she was a drug addict. She had been living on the street. She was homeless, very, very troubled. And I believe she was even involved in criminal activities. But she was over at a house I was at, and I didn't know her very well, but she had come into the house and she was screaming. She was screaming in the bathroom, and I went in there and I said, what is the matter? And she said, I've got a piece of metal stuck in my eyeball. And she was screaming, and her eye was bright red, and the water was running out of her eye.

And she was screaming. And she said, there's metal stuck in my eye. There's a piece of metal is stuck in my eye. She'd been out digging in the trash, doing something just so sad for a human to do, because she was homeless. She was trying to get something out of the trash. She was a drug addict, but somehow she'd ended up getting metal in her eyeball. And she was screaming, she was hysterical, water was running out of her eye was bright red. And something came on me, and I know the God of signs and wonders. Beloved, I want you to know him. I took my right hand and I said, let me pray for you. And as I put my hand up to her eye, and I began to pray and to command in the name of Jesus that that metal be dissolved and gone, she suddenly changed. She pulled away and she was like, oh my goodness, it's gone. It's gone. Instantly, the God of signs and wonders and miracles, immediately that metal was dissolved. It was gone just like that. All I had to do was obey. I'm not the miracle worker, but Jesus is. And I'm telling you, if you will just obey him, lay hands on the sick, allow God to move through you. Now, you want to ask permission, of course. You don't want to just be grabbing people and pushing your will on them. But I will tell you, almost every time I've ever asked anybody, can I pray for you? And I say it like this, may I pray for you? I believe Jesus still heals today. Let's watch and see what he does. You see, when I say it like that, the attention's not on me. The attention is on Jesus. Can I pray for you? Is it okay if I lay hands on you? I believe Jesus heals today. Let's watch and see what he does. And there's such an ease to that. It's not a religious thing. It's very real. And you see, the God of signs and wonders is going to demonstrate his power through you. Watch and see. Now, sometimes it's not instantaneous. Sometimes it's over a course of time. But again, realize that he is at work, and he said that greater works will you do because I go to my Father. With some of you, I saw you reading your Bible, or you're listening to the Bible on your smartphone or your Bible app, and you're listening to scriptures, and you're listening to scriptures about healing. And then as you're doing that, you're saying, yep, Jesus said greater works I'm going to do. So I expect to even do something greater than that, Lord. Not because I'm great, but because you're great and you live on the inside of me. Amen. And so I want to encourage you in this. I'm reminded of the scripture in Romans 8:11, the same Spirit that raised up Jesus from the dead dwells on the inside of you and will also quicken your mortal body. Well, if he lives, his resurrection power is alive on the inside of you. How much will that resurrection power be demonstrated when you lay hands on people and you see his resurrection power and even creative miracles happen through you? Know, I've been in meetings where I didn't even lay hands on people, but I was sharing the word of God. People embraced what the Bible says about healing, and God began to give people new creative miracles. People received new body parts in their body. People were instantly healed in their shoulders. And you know, even I wanted to share with you right now, I have received three new body parts. I was on my way to the optometrist. I couldn't see out of my glasses. I actually even thought maybe my eyes had gotten worse. And I took my glasses off and I set my glasses down on the seat next to me, and I was driving to the optometrist, and I literally thought, now this was not me in faith. I was not really in faith at this time. I was driving and I thought, wow, my eyes must have gotten bad because, you know, I can't see out of my glasses. Well, I'll tell you the truth. I had my eyes prayed for.
Months earlier, I had had somebody lay hands

a couple times actually for healing in my eyes. I had worn glasses for 15 years. But you know, when I couldn't see afterwards without my glasses to drive, I put them on to drive because I didn't want to get in an accident. Well, at this time, driving to the ophthalmologist to get new glasses, I was not really in faith. I hadn't really thought about the prayers that had people had prayed over my eyes to be healed. I wasn't really thinking about that. I was thinking about how I couldn't see and how my glasses must be really bad now and I need new glasses. And as I got to the ophthalmologist and they did all the tests, the doctor said to me, "No wonder you can't see out of your glasses. You have 20/20 vision. God gave me new eyesight. He gave me brand new eyesight." And now somebody had prayed for me maybe a month earlier. And it wasn't an instantaneous healing, and it wasn't based on my faith. It was based on their faith. I received new eyesight. And so that's one situation. There's another situation where I had gallbladder disease. I had layers upon layers. The chart, according to the ultrasound, said that I had countless gallstones. I had such a bad gallbladder. I was in excruciating pain. But I had people pray for me, and I believed God for a miracle. I trusted Him for a miracle. I read scriptures about healing, about how Jesus is my healer. And what happened was when I finally did, and it was over a course of off and on over a year, 2 years, actually, I think it was 2 years, the pain had gone away, but then it came back. I went back to the doctor, and the doctor took another ultrasound, and the doctor said, "You have a brand new gallbladder, a brand new one." He said, "There's no sign that you've ever even had gallstones or that you've ever even passed a gallstone. You have a brand new gallbladder." And then I received another body part where the doctor said, "You will never be normal again." But over a period of months, I began praying. I began seeking the Lord. And the doctor said, "You will never be normal again." But beloved, I don't remember how long it was. I want to say maybe it was 8 to 10 months. The test came back. "You are perfectly normal." And it was a miracle. And I have been normal ever since. So I'm telling you, we serve the God of signs and wonders. And God wants you to walk in signs and wonders. He wants you to never limit the Holy One. He wants you to know that the same power that raised up Jesus from the dead dwells on the inside of you. The Bible says that not only did the apostles walk in signs and wonders, it says that that the fear of God fell on every soul, and many wonders and signs were done by the apostles in Acts 2:43. But there's something about miracles. You see, miracles draw the people. Miracles stir faith in the people so they can believe Jesus not only is a miracle worker, not only do you serve the God who is a miracle worker, but sometimes it's for the purpose of winning them to the Lord. Do you know that people that aren't even saved, God will perform signs and wonders and healing in their lives and healing in their body so that they will come to Him? That was the purpose of that dear one who I prayed for with the metal in her eye. She will always remember that Jesus loves her. She will always remember that Jesus is a miracle worker, and I told her so. And so it was for the purpose of drawing her closer to God. And so I will tell you that miracles, signs, and wonders are very effective and actually operate even sometimes
in stronger ways with people that are not even saved, because God wants to draw them into his kingdom.

So it in Acts 3, 9, we have an example of this. When we see at the gate, beautiful, there was a lame person who was asking for alms. And Peter said, silver and gold we do not have, but what we do have we give to you in the name of Jesus. Get up and walk. Now, he knew the power of God that was residing on the inside of him, and he knew how to walk in authority to speak healing to that person. In the name of Jesus, get up and walk. And so everyone saw that that man had been healed. And when the people saw this, they knew that he was the one that sat at alms at the great gate beautiful of the temple. And they were all filled with wonder and amazement. This is a sign and wonder. You see, a sign and wonder makes you wonder at the sign. They were full of wonder and amazement at that which had happened to him. And as the lame man which was healed held Peter and John, all the people ran together unto them in the porch that is called Solomon's porch, greatly wondering. You see, the miracles will draw the people into a closer relationship with God. This was the purpose of it when Jesus operated in signs and wonders. It says in Acts 4:4, many that heard the word believed, and the number of men that were saved was about 5,000. You see, they came because of the miracles, and then they received the greatest miracle of all. And that is the miracle of salvation. Seeing the miracles stirred their faith to believe that God is not only alive, he is a God of signs and wonders. Jesus is not only alive, he's a God of signs and wonders. And at his word, at his name, people are healed. And so as the people are drawn by the healing signs and wonders, then they're receptive to hear the gospel, just as it was with Peter. And over 5,000 men came to the Lord because of hearing this testimony. How many people will come to the Lord because of the testimony that they see through your life when you act in boldness to pray for people and to see signs and wonders performed through your life, through your ministry, and through the things God is calling you to do? And this is not only just healing the sick, but it can be food multiplied, as it was with Jesus, bread multiplied. All different types of miracles can happen because the God of signs and wonders is working miracles through you. I bless you with the revelation of knowing God's power to you and through you. In Jesus' name, amen.

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1: What's your moral compass?
2: I just believe in other people, and if, you know, throw my way, I squish them.
3: Are you going to heaven when you die?
4: Probably not.
3: You're doing things that are bad?
4: Yeah.
3: Such as? Don't want to be specific?
4: No.
5: A lot of religious people act like they know exactly what's going to happen to you when you die. No one really knows.
6: Do you know that nobody knows?
7: What would you say is like a measuring stick to know whether you're backsliding and if you just completely turn away?
8: My invitation for you is to not delay repentance.

0: Do you guys believe in a God, a creator?
1: Yes, of course.
2: Yeah.
0: So, I mean, if we have a God and a creator, then that means that we have someone that's created us, and he's created us with a purpose, right? Like, if a guy makes a watch, that's the creator of that watch. If that watch isn't working like a watch, then it's not working to the best of its creator's intended purpose. And so what God says is that we are here to glorify him and enjoy him forever. Do you guys feel like you've done that in your life?
3: Yeah, in many different ways. Obviously, we haven't reached the end goal and done the biggest accomplishments yet, but I feel like there's definitely a lot of different ways that I've glorified God.
0: So let me just ask you real quick, do you guys feel like that you've lived, do you feel like you're a good person? Do you feel like you lived according to the Ten Commandments?
2: I mean, I'm not perfect. I don't think nobody's perfect, but I always have good intentions.
0: I want you guys to imagine this. Imagine someone that you care deeply about, someone that you love dearly. Get that person in your mind and imagine

0: And I hate to do this to you, but just roll with me a minute. Imagine someone murders that person. They take them off this planet. And they're in court, and they've confessed, yep, I did it. And there's evidence, and there's, like, no doubt in your mind and anybody's mind. And the judge says to that person, like, I'm about to throw you in prison for the rest of your life. Do you have anything to say? And that person got up and said something similar to what you just said, which is like, well, you know, like, I don't always intend bad. I do do good things, too. If the judge let that person go, would that be a just judge or an unjust judge?
1: It'd be an unjust judge.
0: I agree. All right, Nick, I've got a scenario for you. Let's say you had a friend, good friend of yours, and he comes up to you and he says, Nick, man, I'm in a bit of trouble. I swindled someone. I, you know, told them a bunch of lies, lured them somewhere, ripped them off, and then I killed them. Nobody knows. It was in a remote place. It's been like a year. What would I do? What would you say to that friend, Nick?
2: That's a good question. I like that.
0: Gets you thinking, huh?
2: It does get you thinking.
0: Yeah.
2: Well, I'm not going to rat him out, but he's got to do the right thing.
0: I mean, what would that right thing be?
2: He needs to turn himself in. He needs to turn himself in. He needs to make it right.
0: Why?
2: Because you took someone's life.
0: What do you think it is in us as people that compels us to want to do what is right, or to at least know the difference between right and wrong?
2: Well, you would hope that it was instilled in you as a child. I don't know if there's a consequence for what you've done, other than, you know, in the realm of humanity, but you may pass on to another life, and you may come back, you may not come back, you may go to hell, you may go to heaven, whatever the real true story is, I have no idea. But here, it's going to affect somebody else somewhere down the road. If you've done it once, you'll do it again.
3: Would you guys consider yourselves to be very perceptive people? Do you catch what's going on?
4: Oh, yeah.
3: Yeah? So I want you to follow this red handkerchief, right? And I want you to tell me where it goes. Now, if you've seen this, you're disqualified. Let your buddies, you know. So I'm just going to keep pushing that. You know where it's at?
4: No.
3: Still in the hand? Did you catch that? Did you see how it was done?
4: Almost.
3: Maybe catch it on the second time? Do you see it? All right.
4: I see it.
3: Watch carefully. We'll do it for your buddy.
4: Yeah.
3: We'll make fun of him when he doesn't get it.
4: Yeah,
3: you see it going in,
4: yeah.
3: Right?
4: Yeah.
3: All I'm going to do is continue to push it.
4: Give him some. Big thumb.
3: So simple, right? Once you see it, you see it. That's great. All right. So it took you guys a while. Who was the first one to catch it? Was that you? What's your name?
4: I think it was the angle. Anthony.
3: Anthony, all right. It's always the angle.
4: Right.
3: Once you see how it's done, you can't be tricked again, right? Yeah. Are you going to be tricked with this tomorrow?
4: No.
3: No? How about the next day?
5: No, I got it now.
3: Maybe 3 years from now it might get you, but you're...
4: No, I got it at the end.
3: No, you got it, right?
5: Yeah.
3: So once you see the angle, listen, everything in life is all about angles, right? Once you are able to get more information, you're able to make a more wiser decision.
6: Where are you going?
7: I'm about to go to a paddle out right now.
6: What's that mean?
7: It's my uncle's death right now.
6: And how old was he?
7: Around like 50, 52.
6: You know how many people die every day?
7: Thousands.
6: 150,000. So did losing your uncle make you think about your own mortality, your own death?
7: Yeah.
6: So what's going to happen to you when you die?
7: Nothing.
6: Now how do you know that?
7: I don't know that, but I know that it's just like a TV screen, black, nothing.
6: So who turns it off?
7: I do.
6: Do you believe in God's existence?
7: No, sir.
6: Are you an atheist?
7: No.
6: So you just don't believe in God?
7: I just don't believe in it.
6: Why do you believe that?
7: I don't believe it either. I just...
6: It's a non-issue?
7: Yeah, just kind of don't think about it.
6: Do you ever think about the beauty of life? Flowers and birds and trees and love and laughter and the blue sky and the sunrise and the sunset and all the fruits and music, all these things that surround us? Don't you ever think how wonderful it is?
7: Yeah. Look where we're at right now.
6: Yeah. To say it happened by accident is crazy. Every house, every building is proof of a builder. Every painting is proof of a painter. And creation is proof of a creator. So let's pretend for a moment that God does exist. Let me ask you this question. Are you going to heaven when you die?
7: Probably not.
6: You're doing things that are bad?
7: Yeah.
6: Such as? You don't want to be specific?
7: No.
6: When did you last look at pornography?

0: I don't know about that.
1: When did you last look at pornography?
0: Last night.
1: Last night. How many lies have you told?
0: Plenty.
1: Ever stolen something?
0: Absolutely.
1: Ever used God's name in vain?
0: Can't say I have and have not.
1: OMG?
0: Yeah.
1: Would you use your mother's name as a cuss word?
0: No.
1: No, that would dishonor her. It'd be a horrible thing to do.
2: It's not typically common for you to be at church and Brother Bob or Sister Sally or little Tyke Tommy or little Cutie Carrie comes up to you and drops an F-bomb on you. I know it happens at your church periodically, right? But I'm talking mainly to the two of you. But seriously, though, guys, on the streets, we encounter something totally different than we're accustomed to within the Christian bubble. And people start cussing up a storm. Yeah, how do you handle that? Like, do you cuss back?
1: No, it's the real world, and we're called to love them, and that's how they talk. It's their standard. You know, it's very sad, but that's what it's like.
3: Yeah, we shouldn't be surprised when the world acts like the world.
1: Yeah.
3: We should expect it, and it makes me uncomfortable, but I also have learned to show grace and patience in those moments, as comfortable as it makes me feel, because I recognize that I'm in the world to be a light to the world.
4: Yeah. If you do not hear a lot of cuss words inside your life, I dare to say you don't have a lot of unsaved friends inside your life.
5: Yeah.
4: You have put yourself inside of a bubble, and I think that's kind of something that we would do. We hire Christian electricians, Christian plumbers, but in reality, let's go out into the world and be light in the darkness. And if you do that, well, then don't be surprised when the world acts like the world.
2: Yeah. You know, we watch a lot of these Christian movies about Jesus in the time of Christ, and we'll see sometimes the scenes depicting Jesus going amid the prostitutes and the tax collectors and the sinners, but those are cleaned up. And I think sometimes in our minds, we detach that time from this time, that no, they didn't cuss really back then, and you know, everyone spoke in old English accents, but Jesus did it. He went into the midst of sinners in order to reach them. We have a bigger picture at play. And when the heart changes, when the inside of the cup changes, the outside becomes clean.
1: Instead of saying a filth word beginning with S, you've taken the holy name of your creator and used it as a substitute, which is called blasphemy, so serious it's punishable by death. Gio, I appreciate your patience with me and your honesty. And before you said you looked at pornography last night, Jesus said if you look at a woman and lust for her, you commit adultery with her in your heart. So I'm going to give you a quick summation. You've told me, and this is for you, not me, judge yourself, you've told me that you're a lying, thieving, blasphemous adulterer at heart, and you have to face God on Judgment Day, whether you believe in him or not. If he judges you by the Ten Commandments, we've looked at four, you're going to be innocent or guilty?
0: Guilty.
1: Heaven or hell?
0: Probably hell.
1: Now, does that concern you?
0: No.
1: Man, it concerns me.
6: I'll admit it, that we like stand guilty before God, that we haven't lived out our telos, our intended purpose, at all times. And do you know what Jesus said that he did for us to get us out of jail, to get out of the punishment that we deserve?
7: He died.
6: Yeah, do you know that story too?
8: Yeah.
6: All right. Yeah, are you familiar with that story?
8: Yeah, he was on the cross.
6: Yeah. Why is that important though? Like, why is that important in the grand scheme of things? Anybody know why?
8: Our sins. Like, if we don't do that, then we wouldn't make it into heaven.
6: Right.
8: Yeah, that's how I feel.
6: Man. Yeah, amen. Well, that's exactly right, because imagine that you are all guilty before a just judge for breaking the Ten Commandments, for not living out your telos, your intended purpose. God created you with a purpose, and if you have not lived it, you're like that watch that instead of telling time, you wanted to be a hammer. Do you know what happens to a watch if it tries to be a hammer? It break, right? Yeah. Like, you can't use a watch as a hammer, you know what I mean? And you got two options. You got two options when you have a broken watch. What are those two things you can do with a broken watch?
8: Throw it away, fix it.
6: That's right, you're exactly right. When Jesus dies on the cross for us to forgive us of our sins, essentially what he's saying is you deserve punishment. You deserve to go to jail. You deserve to be thrown away because you are not living out your purpose, your telos, the what I created you to do. But instead of throwing you away, I'm going to redeem you. I'm going to reconcile. I'm going to fix you. I'm going to bring you back to the way.

0: I was you were created to be, and by doing that, I'm going to take on the fullness of the wrath. The punishment you deserve, I'm going to take, so that you can be restored, made new.
1: Live out your mission that you're supposed to.
0: To glorify God and enjoy Him forever. That's exactly right, man. That is what we call the gospel. And then God calls us, when we hear the gospel, to repent.
2: What do you think happens after we die, guys?
1: I don't know. I'm not like a religious type of person, you know, but I definitely think there's some type of afterlife. A lot of religious people act like they know exactly what's going to happen to you when you die. No one really knows, you know what I'm saying, until it happens.
2: Yeah. Do you know that nobody knows?
1: I don't know, but I guess, like, I don't know. I feel like nobody really knows until it happens to you, you know? How are you for sure? How are you 100% certain that you're right?
2: Gotcha. Okay. And do you believe the same thing?
3: I think we die and come back as another person, or I don't really
2: reincarnation?
3: Yeah, I believe in that.
2: Okay. All right. I was going to say non-tatted up guy, but you got some tats that are showing up.
4: A little bit.
5: I feel like he does. I feel like, you know, you get reincarnated into something, but it just depends on how you lived your life before. If you do good, you know, then you're probably going to have another good life.
2: All right, so here would be my question with that, where I'm left scratching my head concerning reincarnation. If you do good in a past life, you come back as something better, but who gets to decide what good is? Because you and I might come along and say, hey, listen, flying planes into Twin Towers, that's messed up.
5: Right.
2: Some other guy that's listening to our convo comes over here and says, hey, that's actually a good thing. Right? So you and I, we're one accord. But this guy's saying, in fact, millions and millions of other people are saying, no, you guys are off base. Right? So what do we do to determine who's good?
5: Good question.
0: Do you believe in the existence of God?
6: I believe there's something out there. I'm not sure what it is.
0: Do you ever look around at the wonders of the world, the order of the universe? Do you ever look at all that and think, wow, man, there has to be a designer that's behind all this?
6: Yeah, until I think of the fact of why do people rape children and why do people kill people and why do people, you know, attack other races when it isn't on their narrative. So if there is a God, why is he not stopping this nonsense? Why is he allowing it?
0: Well, I hear you, and that's the dilemma. We're all in a world where there's suffering, there's pain, there's brokenness. And I think that the fact that we can discern between right and wrong means that there has to be an objective right. My response to the person who says, well, why does all this stuff happen? And oftentimes, we'll even encounter Christians, and they'll say, I don't know, we have suffering, I don't understand why, but here's the reason why. When God created man in the Garden of Eden, he gave man a choice. Adam and Eve disobeyed God, they ate. And from that time, we are living in a broken and in a fallen creation. And because of that, there is sin. Now, this is a place where we might stop and say, well, why did God let that happen? Why did God give the choice? Why did God, you know, and there's different answers. Some people will say, well, free will. Some people say, I don't know that any of those honestly satisfy, but just something for you to think about, Nick. If God were small enough to fully understand, he wouldn't be big enough to be God. You know, we don't even understand how our brains work. Like, scientists can't even figure that out. And I always say, if I can't fully figure out my brain, how can I fully figure out the God who created it? So, Nick, what's your moral compass? I'm a Christian. I believe that the Bible is God's word. I believe that God has written his law on our hearts and has given us a conscience, a compass that helps us understand what's right and wrong. What's your moral compass?
6: I think I just believe in other people the way I want them to believe in me. And if, you know, if they're in my way, I squish them.
0: This interview's over. As you guys saw, I cut out of there really quick when he talked about squishing people. Oscar, have you ever squished anyone while preaching?
7: No, maybe squished a bug. It is ironic, though, that he got done talking about how he believes in people, and then he turns around and says he'd squish somebody.
0: Yeah,
7: how right. quickly that turned
0: yeah.
7: around.
0: So break that down for me, guys. What's wrong with that? I believe in people.
8: Does it mean I believe in the goodness of people?
0: I think that's what it means.
8: Yeah.
0: And Ray, I've heard you respond to people when they say that about what they should do with their wallet.
8: If you believe in the goodness of man, put your wallet there and come back in half an hour and see if it's still there. It's not going to be there.
0: Yeah.
8: And we lock our doors for a reason.
7: It's such a silly argument, really, because all you have to do is look throughout history and see how persistent people are at bringing sin and death into the world. And honestly, I think it's a failed attempt of avoiding one's sin, because when you dig in and ask someone, when they say, I believe in people, and you say, have you ever been hurt by sin?

0: somebody? Yeah. Have you ever been betrayed by someone? What makes you think that that's not going to happen again? People are fallen and broken and are in need of redemption.
1: I think a part of it, too, comes down to when you don't worship God, you look at what man comes up with, and you're enamored by that. Like, I've been doing a lot of research lately on AI and humanoid robots, and it's absolutely fascinating and mind-blowing. So you take God out of the equation, and you see the things that man is making, and it can cause you to get the sense, like, look at humanity. We're so good, and look at what we can do. And it's so crazy. You know, we go over to the moon, 183,000 miles away, and we think, what a great accomplishment. God spans a universe with his hand. You know, it's like an ant going from, you know, one point of a sidewalk to another. And it's like, whoa, it's so amazing. And we fail to recognize the greatness of God. Right. And man's wickedness, sinfulness, and fallenness against that backdrop.
2: The Ten Commandments are called the moral law. You and I broke the law. Jesus paid the fine. That's what happened on that cross. His last words just before he died were, "It is finished." That's a weird thing to say when you're dying, Gio. It is finished, but he was saying the debt has been paid. We broke God's law, the Ten Commandments, all of us. He paid the fine. That means we can leave God's courtroom. Does that make sense?
3: Not really.
2: You know why it doesn't make sense?
3: No.
2: See if I can explain it to you as quickly as I can. If you're on the freeway and you've driven 80 miles an hour while drunk, and you get arrested, and you're thrown in prison, and someone pays a fine for you so you can go free, you won't understand the payment of that fine if you don't realize you've done anything wrong. If you say, look, I can get drunk if I want to, I can drive as fast as I want, you're not going to care if someone pays your fine because you don't think you're guilty. But if you realize you've done something terribly serious and you could have taken someone's life, and you realize it's just justice to put you in jail, but someone pays your fine and so you can go free, you will understand the fine being paid because you're honest about your own transgressions and violating that law. And because you don't see anything serious about lust and lying and stealing and blasphemy, you don't understand the good news that Christ died on the cross for our sins and paying the fine for us. And if you'll be honest and just realize how serious that is, this is the death sentence God's given you, and he wants you to live forever. He takes no pleasure in your death. If you'll realize how serious it is, then you'll say, boy, Jesus really died for me while I was yet a sinner. Does that make sense?
3: Yeah,
2: put it like that. Yeah, I saw you nodding, and I really appreciate that. And then Jesus rose from the dead. The Bible says it was not possible that death could hold him. And Gio, if you'll simply repent and trust in Christ, God will grant you everlasting life as a free gift. And when you go out to this pedal out and realize what you're doing, you're thinking about someone that you knew and loved passing into eternity. Appropriate it to yourself and say, what would happen to me if I died tonight? And let that sobriety fill your heart so that you take seriously what God says about his word and about his gospel and how he offers you everlasting life as a free gift. Man, you've been so gracious to me in listening. I really appreciate it. You going to think about what we talked about?
3: Yeah, I honestly will.
1: I don't know if you heard me talking to the gentleman earlier, but I shared with him God's standard, the Ten Commandments. That law has been given to us kind of like a mirror. You know, when you look into a mirror, it reflects back to you what's true about yourself. And when I look into the mirror of God's law, I'm in big trouble. You shall not lie. If we've ever told so much as even one lie, by God's standard, we're liars, right? You shall not steal. If we've ever taken anything that belonged to us, we're thieves. If we've used God's name in vain, we're blasphemers. If we've had unjust anger or hatred in our heart, we're murderers. If we looked with lust, we're adulterers. So we're in big trouble with God on the day of judgment. And what would you say to God if you were to die and stand in front of him and he were to say to you, Nick, should I let you into my kingdom? What would you say?
4: Well, if there is a God to stand there and stand in front of me, yeah, then I guess my beliefs will be totally that way then that day, won't they?
1: Yeah,
4: so then by that day, I better start kissing some
1: Well, here's the thing. That's what I think most of us would love, right? To die, live the way we want, and then stand in front of God and say, God, please let me in. He says, okay, come on in, no problem. But it doesn't work that way. Nope. You know, this is the time and place where we're able to make that decision that will determine.
4: Work that way.
1: Well, how do you know it does work that way?
4: I don't.
1: Okay, good answer. Here's how I know. Because I know the person who died and who rose again and who created the universe and who's given us his word that tells us that this is a way that it works. And I just encourage you to think about that. And this is the ultimate question. Was Jesus Christ who he said he was? Because if he was, then

0: what he said was true. And then we know that it's appointed unto man once to die, and then comes a judgment. And he said, I am the way, the truth, and the life. No man comes to God but through me.
1: When he comes and sees me, I'm ready to go.
0: And that's my hope. You're right. He's got to come see you. And I hope when he does, you'll repent and turn to him. Nick, thank you so much, man. I enjoyed our conversation.
1: Okay, thank you, Easy. Appreciate it.
0: That was awesome, man.
2: So here's the question, guys. When are you going to get right with God, surrender your life to him?
3: To be honest, I'm not sure, because my definition of God, or higher power, I would like to call it, is different than what you think. You know what I'm saying? I don't think that I'm going to go to hell just because I'm not a full-on Christian, you know? So
2: where do you get your information from? Remember how we started this off?
3: I don't really, like, get my information from anywhere except, like, just, like, what I've been through. You know what I'm saying? Life experiences and stuff, and what I think.
2: But here's the problem with that, my friend, and I think you agree with this. I'm not off base on this, I think. It's easy to be deceived. Right? Like how, like if I was sitting right next to you guys, we're hanging out and somebody comes up to us, says, hey, Mark, what do you believe? And I say what I believe. Hey, I believe that Christianity is true. And he comes up and he starts talking about his Baha'i faith, whatever he believes. And he shows me a little red handkerchief trick, and I didn't get it at first. I was deceived. And I was fully convinced, man, maybe it did disappear. Or maybe this guy's, what's going on? Is it a miracle? I didn't have all the info. And that's what's important. Before I leave this planet, I want to make sure I have all the info. Hey, will you give this some thought? Would you at least do that?
4: Yeah.
5: This is a good conversation.
2: Yeah.
5: It's cool.
2: All right. Yeah. Good.
6: Do you guys know what that word repent means?
7: Yes, sir.
6: What does it mean?
7: It means to back away from. That's how I feel, at least.
6: Yeah, I got you. So repentance, it kind of means two things. One, it means a turning from something and a turning towards God. So in this case, if a watch is trying to be a hammer, it's like repentance would be stop being a hammer and start being a watch. Turning from sin, turning towards God, right? But another word for repent is also homecoming. Like a coming home. So when God calls you to repent, when he invites you to repent, he's inviting you home to live out your purpose, to live out your meaning. And that's something I'd invite you guys to do or to consider today. Is that something would you guys consider or think about?
8: Yeah, of course. What would you say is like a measuring stick to know whether you're backsliding and if you just completely turn away?
6: Man, that's a really good question. I think that the best way to answer that question is when you are surrounded by people that are living out their telos. Specifically, like people in your life that maybe are Christians, that are regular members of a local church, that would be able to help you, pray for you, know you. But either way, if you're in a moment of backsliding, the difference between someone who's backsliding and someone who's not a believer is that the backslider repents, that he turns back towards God, where the non-believer continues to backslide into destruction, going back to that watch thing. So if you feel like, if you're concerned that you're in a season of backsliding, then my invitation for you is to not delay repentance, to turn back towards that. Like, don't put that off until tomorrow. You know what I'm saying?
9: How do you answer that particular question when someone is wondering, am I really saved or not, or what's going on with me in the state I'm in?
6: Yeah, in that particular situation, I went right towards calling him towards repentance in hopes that God was pricking his heart, in hopes that something was stirring in him to invite him towards repentance. And then the other thing that I did was invited him to understand his faith through the context of a local church. Those are the people who can affirm your faith, call you out on sin, invite you to repentance, and proclaim the gospel to you on a daily basis.
2: You know, one of the greatest disservices that we see inside the church today is introducing that word backslidden, because there's no assurance of salvation. If you're sleeping with your girlfriend, if you're looking at porn, if you're lying regularly, if you're stealing, if you're doing these things on a regular basis, you're not born again. That's what scripture says. That's not to say that we can't struggle with certain things. We will always have a fight in this life, but saying, hey, oh, I'm just backsliding right now, right, or hey, there's no guarantee that, as you say, Ray, that you never slid forward in the first place.
10: Yeah, whoever's a friend of the world's an enemy of God, and scripture's got some picturesque speech for those who do so. They're like a dog returning to its vomit, like a pig going back to wallowing in the mire. And the reason a pig wallows in the filth isn't because it wants to be dirty, it's because it wants to cool its flesh. And that's what happens with a false convert. His flesh is still alive. He's not crucified with Christ. He's not picking up his cross daily and denying himself. And so he has to go back to the world to cool his flesh, which is burning. Yeah.
9: And you know, it's not that a Christian can't struggle or stumble or even stray for a season. I mean, you look at even Peter in Scripture, and Paul had to rebuke

0: Newcomb to his face because he was being hypocritical regarding the gospel. The big problem is that in modern Christianity, there has been this sort of legitimized category. That lifestyle is never acceptable in Scripture. We need to, if we truly love the Lord, repent and get right with him.
1: You said 13 ODs, right? Like, what did that look like for you?
2: It was just like I was chasing death, you know, like, I'm not trying to cry, but chasing death, like, that you won't find anything satisfying there. You only find negative, you know?
1: My mom was an addict my whole life. My cousin, who was like a brother to me, like we grew up together, he was an addict. Drugs is actually a lot like sin, bro. Because the thing about drugs is like, the more and more you have, the less satisfied you are. The more they take from you. They don't give to you, they take from you.
2: You don't even, like, it starts because you're feeling like high, but then it's just like, you need that to survive type of.
1: Bro, I would encourage you to go home and read the book of Mark. It's short, man. You can read it in a day.
2: Mark,
1: yeah, yeah. I pray that you go home and read that, all right, bro?
2: All right, thank you so much.
1: Thank you, appreciate
2: Have
1: it.
2: Have a good day.
1: You too.
0: We hope this episode of Way of the Master has inspired you to share the gospel with others. You can watch our award-winning movies and listen to the Living Waters podcast freely at livingwaters.com, where you'll also find articles, books, videos, audio content, digital resources, and gospel tracts, including our popular starter kit with four of our top gospel tracts to help you share your faith biblically and effectively. 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